0: the 1950s.
1: Puis déjà, les années 50, il y a une relation qui s'est construite. L'Église de France a fondé un service dédié.
0: The Church in France established a dedicated office for relations with Muslims as early as 1973. However, the real turning point was around 2001 and the World Trade Center attacks in the United States. But 10 years after Father Hamel's death, there are still some obstacles to interreligious dialogue. The biggest one, according to Father Burr, is the belief that there are more pressing concerns, that we are living in a time confronted by so many challenges that interreligious dialogue is no longer a priority.
1: On est dans une époque où, à beaucoup d'égards, devant beaucoup de défis, pas seulement le dialogue interreligieux.
0: Father Burr stressed that there is a temptation to give up, to adopt a defensive posture, and to make Christian life or evangelization into a kind of bulwark against Muslims. He said that kind of rhetoric is heard from time to time, though thankfully not from everyone. And he argues that we must move beyond that and strongly encourages everyone to roll up their sleeves and believe that we are capable of speaking to one another and understanding one another.
1: Moi, j'encouragerais vraiment tout le monde à se retrousser les manches aujourd'hui et à croire que...
0: Father Burr highlighted that what is needed now is renewed effort and renewed commitment. I'm Kelsey Gussie.
2: In an interview with Vatican Radio, Cardinal Tarcisio Zizao Kikuchi, Archbishop of Tokyo and Secretary General of the Federation of Asian Bishops Conferences, or FABC, reflected on the fruits of the FABC's plenary assembly taking place this week in Jakarta. Cardinal Kikuchi highlighted how the assembly reaffirmed the unity of the Church across Asia's many cultures, while also underscoring shared pastoral priorities. Deborah Castellano-Lubov reports.
3: Cardinal Tarcisius Izao Kikuchi, Archbishop of Tokyo, who serves as the Secretary General of the Federation of Asian Bishops Conferences, says one of the greatest fruits of this week's FABC plenary assembly has been a deeper appreciation of both the diversity and the unity of the Church across Asia. In an interview with Vatican Media, the Cardinal, who has been present with the some 120 cardinals and bishops who have gathered for the assembly, he said the Church exists in vastly different cultural, political, and economic realities across the continent. Yet, despite those differences, he insists that the bishops are united in one faith and one body of Christ. Throughout the week, participants have reflected on the challenges and opportunities facing the Church in Asia, identifying dialogue as an essential part of its mission. Cardinal Kikuchi said that the Church is called to be a bridge builder, engaging with different cultures and religions, standing alongside the poor, and responding to today's ecological challenges. Among the most urgent issues raised during the assembly, he highlighted was migration. Cardinal Kikuchi said the dramatic movement of people across Asia requires an immediate pastoral response. He also stressed that protecting human dignity emerged as a shared priority among the continent's bishops, even as each local church faces its own distinct circumstances. Reflecting on Japan, where Catholics remain a relatively small minority, Cardinal Kikuchi noted that migrant Catholics have become an increasingly important part of church life. He said their presence enriches the local church and offers a powerful witness of unity and diversity in a society that at times is marked by exclusion and nationalism. Finally, asked about Pope Leo XIV's encyclical Magnifica Humanitas, Cardinal Kikuchi said the document has attracted significant media attention in Japan, particularly because of its focus on artificial intelligence. I'm Deborah Castellano-Lubov.
2: Cardinal Mario Grech, the Secretary General of the Synod of Bishops, addressed participants gathered for the 12th Plenary Assembly of the FABC on July 24th. In his reflections, he noted the importance of the Church going beyond simply discussing synodality and instead learning how to live it in the everyday life of local communities. Thaddeus Jones tells us more in his report.
4: Cardinal Grech, the Secretary General of the Synod of Bishops, said the post-synodal phase must place the local Church at the heart of implementing the Synod's vision. He said the subject of the implementation phase is, first of all, the local church, And he stressed that local churches are not merely administrative units, but authentic expressions of the universal church, where the gospel is proclaimed, the sacraments are celebrated, and the faithful gather in communion with Christ. Speaking on the theme, the call to synodal conversion and the mission to be bridges and bridge builders in Asia, Cardinal Grech emphasized that the universal church cannot exist apart from its concrete local communities. Every local church, he said, contributes unique gifts, experiences, and witness that enrich the whole body of Christ. Cardinal Grech said the Synod's purpose is not primarily to produce new documents, but to encourage a circulation of gifts among local churches that strengthens communion and supports mission. And turning to Asia, Cardinal Grech highlighted the distinctive witness of the region's churches, shaped by dialogue with other religions, cultural diversity, the experience of Christian minorities, and closeness to the poor. And rather than asking what Asia will receive from the Synod, he said the more important question is what gift the Holy Spirit, which is to offer to the whole church through the churches of Asia. He described the current phase of receiving and implementing the Synod's conclusions as the most important stage, insisting that synodality must become a lived reality rather than remain confined to documents or formal decisions. He also said the synodal process offers bishops an opportunity to deepen their ministry by listening to the people of God, accompanying communal discernment, and safeguarding the church's unity. Cardinal Grech concluded that the Synod will bear its fullest fruit when every local church recognizes itself as both a recipient and a bearer of gifts, allowing the entire church to continue growing in communion and mission. I'm Thaddeus Jones.
2: Meanwhile, around 140 Eastern African bishops have also gathered in Nairobi, Kenya, to take part in the 21st Plenary Assembly of the Association of Member Episcopal Conferences in Eastern Africa, or AMISEA. The assembly's theme this year is AMISEA's Synodal Journey with Young People, Building Bridges of Communion, Hope, Justice, and Good Government and Good Governance, and the plenary lasts from July 19th to July 26th. Father Andrew Kaufa, coordinator for social communications at AMISEA, spoke in a press briefing about what has emerged so far.
5: The key areas that are coming out as of now from that discussion, from the study, include one, the question of accompaniment of the youth; two, the question of strengthening family life; three, how the church can address or support mental health for the young people; four, the question of youth leadership and responsibility, or rather their participation in the decision-making bodies of the church; five, a digital evangelization. A lot came out where the young people themselves felt that they can offer something in the digital environment where we are now. And then another area has been very strong is education and skills development, and the question of safeguarding young people existing in safe spaces, so to say, within the church. So at the end of the day, that is what came out as key thematic areas from all the discussion that came out. And today, the bishops now have gone into what we are calling the business session, which means part of the business would be to look at those resolutions, but also any other issues that are emerging in relation to the institutions that belong to AMISEA, which are the secretariat itself, how it is running, Catholic University, how it is running, the Bakanja Seminary, how it is running, and the same, the Gaba Institute, which is also the campus of Catholic University, and the AMISEA Pastoral Institute, where priests from around AMISEA conferences go for sabbatical programs. So these will be the key areas where they will now be looking at between today and Saturday.
2: That was Father Andrew Kaufa, coordinator for social communications at AMISEA. Bishop Peter Kimani of the Diocese of Embu and Vice Chair of the Commission for Youth at the Kenya Conference of Catholic Bishops also reflected about AMISEA's 21st Plenary Assembly. He noted how this event has come at the right time as he sees how young people are re-energized in their faith and are looking for ways to collaborate with the church to build their future.
5: Unless the youth are prepared with values, they are prepared with the principles of leadership, of faith, we cannot be able even to fight the evils that we fight out there in the society. So the AMESEA plenary with the theme that we are discussing on, it is a theme that is already too prime for us, and especially for the youth. And I would thank those who actually initiated this theme so that we are able to address the youth. The youth have expressed themselves. They have spoken. We have listened to them. It is now our role now to respond to proactively and to act on all those recommendations so that they feel they are a part of the church and they are a part of the programs that are going on there. And more so reaching out to them at the digital level, because that is the space that mainly they are in, that we are able to address them and look at their issues and us being prompt in responding to the challenges they are going through. I remember when we had the demonstrations, the Gen Z demonstrations in our country last year in June, and it was a moment of the upper class, upper age people to ask themselves, have we lost the country? Have we lost our institutions to the youth? Have we lost grip of leadership? Have we lost grip of control? And therefore, when now we are bringing them now closer to us, it is a moment that we are supposed to collaborate, to work together, to listen to one another, and be able to move on to make the church better, to make the community better, and also to give them the guidance that they need so that they inherit an institution, they inherit a government, they inherit a leadership that is well focused and based on principles that are based on the social teachings of the church. So it is a good moment for our youth and also for the church in general.
2: That was Bishop Peter Kimani of the Diocese of Embu and Vice Chair of the Commission for Youth at the Kenya Conference of Catholic Bishops. That brings us to the end of this edition of Vatican and World News. For more on these and other stories, visit www.vaticannews.va and our Facebook, X, and Instagram accounts, where you can follow along with Pope Leo during all his upcoming events. Many thanks today go to Damiano Caprio, our sound engineer in studio, and of course, a special thanks to all of you for listening. Be sure to join us again tomorrow at the same time for more. In the Vatican, I'm Isabella de Carvalho.

0: Laudato Jesus Christus, Vatican and World News.
1: In the headlines this Friday, July 24th, how relations between Christians and Muslims have evolved since the murder of French Father Jacques Hamel, Cardinal Grech addresses the 12th Plenary Assembly of the Federation of Asian Bishops' Conferences, and Kenyan Bishop speaks about how young people are looking to work with the Church for a better future. In the Vatican, I'm Isabella de Carvalho. On 26 July 2016, Father Jacques Hamel, a pastor of a parish in northern France, was murdered while celebrating Mass by two terrorists who had pledged allegiance to the so-called Islamic State. Now, 10 years on, commemorative events are being held in France to mark the anniversary, as relations between Christians and Muslims have evolved over the last decade. Kelsey Gussie shares what Dominican Father Jean-François Bour, director of the National Service for Relations with Muslims of the French Bishops' Conference, had to say about it in an interview with Vatican Radio.
2: Interfaith initiatives focus on fostering mutual understanding between Christians and Muslims, as well as exhibitions, prayer services, and times of fellowship are being organized, particularly in certain parts of France. While preserving the memory of these events is important for younger generations, it is also necessary to recognize that the relations between Christians and Muslims in France have evolved over the past 10 years. Even though much remains to be done, speaking with Vatican Radio's Jean-Charles Puzzolu, Father Jean-François Bur explains how Muslim-Christian relations before 2016 were simply cordial. He explained that a relationship began developing during the 1950s.
3: Puis déjà les années 50, il y a une relation qui s'est construite. L'Église de France a fondé un service dédié.
2: The Church in France established a dedicated office for relations with Muslims as early as 1973. However, the real turning point was around 2001 and the World Trade Center attacks in the United States. But 10 years after Father Hamel's death, there are still some obstacles to interreligious dialogue. The biggest one, according to Father Bur, is the belief that there are more pressing concerns, that we are living in a time confronted by so many challenges that interreligious dialogue is no longer a priority.
3: On est dans une époque où, à beaucoup d'égards, devant beaucoup de défis, pas seulement le dialogue interreligieux.
2: Father Bur stressed that there is a temptation to give up, to adopt a defensive posture, and to make Christian life or evangelization into a kind of bulwark against Muslims. He said that kind of rhetoric is heard from time to time, though thankfully not from everyone. And he argues that we must move beyond that and strongly encourages everyone to roll up their sleeves and believe that we are capable of speaking to one another and understanding one another.
3: Moi, j'encouragerais vraiment tout le monde à se retrousser les manches aujourd'hui et à croire que...
2: Father Bur highlighted that what is needed now is renewed effort and renewed commitment. I'm Kelsey Gussie.
1: In an interview with Vatican Radio, Cardinal Tarcisio Zizao Kikuchi, Archbishop of Tokyo and Secretary General of the Federation of Asian Bishops' Conferences, or FABC, reflected on the fruits of the FABC's plenary assembly taking place this week in Jakarta. Cardinal Kikuchi highlighted how the assembly reaffirmed the unity of the Church across Asia's many cultures, while also underscoring shared pastoral priorities. Deborah Castellano-Lubov reports.
4: Cardinal Tarcisius Izao Kikuchi, Archbishop of Tokyo, who serves as the Secretary General of the Federation of Asian Bishops' Conferences, says one of the greatest fruits of this week's FABC Plenary Assembly has been a deeper appreciation of both the diversity and the unity of the Church across Asia. In an interview with Vatican Media, the Cardinal, who has been present with the some 120 cardinals and bishops who have gathered for the assembly, he said the Church exists in vastly different cultural, political, and economic realities across the continent. Yet, despite those differences, he insists that the bishops are united in one faith and one body of Christ. Throughout the week, participants have reflected on the challenges and opportunities facing the Church in Asia, identifying dialogue as an essential part of its mission. Cardinal Kikuchi said that the Church is called to be a bridge builder, engaging with different cultures and religions, standing alongside the poor, and responding to today's ecological challenges. Among the most urgent issues raised during the assembly, he highlighted was migration. Cardinal Kikuchi said said the dramatic movement of people across Asia requires an immediate pastoral response. He also stressed that protecting human dignity emerged as a shared priority among the continent's bishops, even as each local church faces its own distinct circumstances. Reflecting on Japan, where Catholics remain a relatively small minority, Cardinal Kikuchi noted that migrant Catholics have become an increasingly important part of church life. He said their presence enriches the local church and offers a powerful witness of unity and diversity in a society that at times is marked by exclusion and nationalism. Finally, asked about Pope Leo XIV's encyclical Magnifica Humanitas, Cardinal Kikuchi said the document has attracted significant media attention in Japan, particularly because of its focus on artificial intelligence. I'm Deborah Castellano-Lupov.
1: Cardinal Mario Grech, the Secretary General of the Synod of Bishops, addressed participants gathered for the 12th Plenary Assembly of the FABC on July 24th. In his reflections, he noted the importance of the Church going beyond simply discussing synodality and instead learning how to live it in the everyday life of local communities. Thaddeus Jones tells us more in his report.
5: Cardinal Grech, the Secretary General of the Synod of Bishops, said the post-synodal phase must place the local Church at the heart of implementing the Synod's vision. He said the subject of the implementation phase is, first of all, the local church. And he stressed that local churches are not merely administrative units, but authentic expressions of the universal church, where the gospel is proclaimed, the sacraments are celebrated, and the faithful gather in communion with Christ. Speaking on the theme, the call to synodal conversion and the mission to be bridges and bridge builders in Asia, Cardinal Grech emphasized that the universal church cannot exist apart from its concrete local communities. Every local church, he said, contributes unique gifts, experiences, and witness that enrich the whole body of Christ. Cardinal Grech said the Synod's purpose is not primarily to produce new documents, but to encourage a circulation of gifts among local churches that strengthens communion and supports mission. And turning to Asia, Cardinal Grech highlighted the distinctive witness of the region's churches, shaped by dialogue with other religions, cultural diversity, the experience of Christian minorities, and closeness to the poor. And rather than asking what Asia will receive from the Synod, he said the more important question is what gift the Holy Spirit, which is to offer to the whole church through the churches of Asia. He described the current phase of receiving and implementing the Synod's conclusions as the most important stage, insisting that synodality must become a lived reality rather than remain confined to documents or formal decisions. He also said the synodal process offers bishops an opportunity to deepen their ministry by listening to the people of God, accompanying communal discernment, and safeguarding the church's unity. Cardinal Grech concluded that the Synod will bear its fullest fruit when every local church recognizes itself as both a recipient and a bearer of gifts, allowing the entire church to continue growing in communion and mission. I'm Thaddeus Jones.
1: Meanwhile, around 140 Eastern African bishops have also gathered in Nairobi, Kenya, to take part in the 21st Plenary Assembly of the Association of Member Episcopal Conferences in Eastern Africa, or AMISEA. The assembly's theme this year is AMISEA's Synodal Journey with Young People, Building Bridges of Communion, Hope, Justice, and Good Governance, and the plenary lasts from July 19th to July 26th. Father Andrew Kaufa, coordinator for social communications at AMISEA, spoke in a press briefing about what has emerged so far.
6: The key areas that are coming out as of now from that discussion, from the study, include one, the question of accompaniment of the youth, two, the question of strengthening family life, three, how the church can address or support mental health for the young people, four, the question of youth leadership and responsibility, or rather their participation in the decision-making bodies of the church. Five, a digital evangelization. A lot came out where the young people themselves felt that they can offer something in the digital environment where we are now. And then another area has been very strong is education and skills development, and the question of safeguarding young people existing in safe spaces, so to say, within the church. So at the end of the day, that is what came out as key thematic areas from all the discussion that came out. And today, the bishops now have gone into what we are calling the business session, which means part of the business would be to look at those resolutions, but also any other issues that are emerging in relation to the institutions that belong to AMECEA, which are the secretariat itself, how it is running, Catholic University, how it is running, the Bakanja Seminary, how it is running, and the same, the Gaba Institute, which is also the campus of Catholic University, and the AMECEA Pastoral Institute, where priests from around AMECEA conferences go for sabbatical programs. So these will be the key areas where they will now be looking at between today and Saturday.
1: That was Father Andrew Kaufa, coordinator for social communications at AMECEA. Bishop Peter Kimani of the Diocese of Embu and vice chair of the Commission for Youth at the Kenya Conference of Catholic Bishops also reflected about AMECEA's 21st plenary assembly. He noted how this event has come at the right time as he sees how young people are re-energized in their faith and are looking for ways to collaborate with the church to build their future.
7: Unless the youth are prepared with values, they are prepared with the principles of leadership, of faith, we cannot be able even to fight the evils that we fight out there in the society. So the AMECEA plenary with the theme that we are discussing on, it is a theme that is already too prime for us, and especially for the youth. And I would thank those who actually initiated this theme so that we are able to address the youth. The youth have expressed themselves. They have spoken. We have listened to them. It is now our role now to respond to proactively and to act on all those recommendations so that they feel they are a part of the church and they are a part of the programs that are going on there. And more so reaching out to them at the digital level, because that is the space that mainly they are in, that we are able to address them and look at their issues and us being prompt in responding to the challenges they are going through. I remember when we had the demonstrations, the Gen Z demonstrations in our country last year in June, and it was a moment of the upper class, upper age people to ask themselves, have we lost the country? Have we lost our institutions to the youth? Have we lost grip of leadership? Have we lost grip of control? And therefore, when now we are bringing them now closer to us, it is a moment that we are supposed to collaborate, to work together, to listen to one another, and be able to move on to make the church better, to make the community better, and also to give them the guidance that they need so that they inherit an institution, they inherit a government, they inherit a leadership that is well focused and based on principles that are based on the social teachings of the church. So it is a good moment for our youth and also for the church in general.
1: That was Bishop Peter Kimani of the Diocese of Embu and vice chair of the Commission for Youth at the Kenya Conference of Catholic Bishops. That brings us to the end of this edition of Vatican and World News. For more on these and other stories, visit www.vaticannews.va and our Facebook, X, and Instagram accounts, where you can follow along with Pope Leo during all his upcoming events. Many thanks today go to Damiano Caprio, our sound engineer in studio, and of course, a special thanks to all of you for listening. Be sure to join us again tomorrow at the same time for more. In the Vatican, I'm Isabella de Carvalho.

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2: Stay tuned for our bulletin of church news, which will be followed by Panorama, and then our feature, development and the economy. We shall close with a reflection on this coming Sunday's gospel passage. I am John Baptist Tumusime. The Holy See's Secretary General of the Synod of Bishops, Cardinal Mario Greci, has told delegates at the 12th Plenary Assembly of the Federation of Asian Episcopal Conferences taking place in the Indonesian city of Jakarta that the synodal process that is being implemented in Catholic dioceses across the world emphasizes the consultation of the people of God within each diocese as the primary and fundamental expression of synodality. Speaking to the delegates on Friday, he explained that synodality is not only a matter of participation, but also an opportunity to gain a deeper understanding of the service of authority entrusted to the diocesan bishop. In the synodal journey, the bishop's first service is to safeguard the conditions that enable the church to continue generating the life of the gospel within its own context. For this reason, Cardinal Greci added, ecclesial discernment does not limit the bishop's responsibility. Rather, it is the place where that responsibility reaches its fullest expression. The bishop, he underlined, is invited to listen to the people of God in order to recognize the work of the Holy Spirit who precedes every decision. He is called to accompany the process of discernment, helping the various gifts to converge in the one mission of the church. Caritas Africa and the Association of Consecrated Women in Eastern and Central Africa have reaffirmed their commitment to work alongside the Association of Member Episcopal Conferences in Eastern Africa, AMECEA, in empowering young people to become active in the church's mission of evangelization, social transformation, and integral human development. The two church organizations made their commitment on Wednesday in Nairobi, Kenya, where AMECEA bishops are holding their 21st plenary assembly. The assembly opened on Sunday, July 19th. According to our collaborator in Nairobi, most of the delegates have already addressed the assembly and have returned to their home dioceses. The AMECEA diocesan bishops have remained in Nairobi holding private sessions regarding their association until this coming Sunday, July 26th. Father Andrew Kaufa is the communications director of AMECEA. He explains the highlights of the assembly.
3: The key areas coming out include the question of accompaniment of the youth, the question of strengthening family life, how the church can address mental health for the young people, the question of youth leadership and responsibility, or rather their participation in the decision-making bodies of the church. Digital evangelization, a lot came out where the young people themselves felt that they can offer something in the digital environment where we are now. Another area has been education and skills development and the question of safeguarding young people within the church.
2: Father Andrew Kaufa, the communications director of AMECEA, speaking from Nairobi, Kenya. Reports from Liberia say the government started last week the repatriation of its nationals from South Africa after some of them were targeted by South African xenophobes who since May this year have been unleashing terror against foreign nationals, especially African migrants. In response to those attacks, the Fellowship of Christian Councils and Churches in West Africa issued a statement this week expressing its deep sorrow and grave concern over what it said are horrific and senseless killings of fellow Africans in South Africa, and called upon the authorities to take immediate action to end the attacks and protect all residents regardless of nationality or migration status. The Fellowship of Christian Councils and Churches in West Africa also expressed its solidarity with the African Methodist Council and the South African Council of Churches, which in recent days came under attack from xenophobes for condemning the targeting of foreign nationals. These repeated attacks, it is said, have caused unimaginable pain, trauma, and suffering, especially for the families, friends, and communities of the victims. Other African countries that have repatriated their nationals from South Africa are Ghana, Nigeria, Uganda, Zambia, Zimbabwe, and Malawi. The international community marks this year's World Drowning Prevention Day on Saturday, July 25th, with the theme, Unite to Turn the Tide. The purpose of the day is to create awareness about the thousands of people who die in water every year and what can be done to prevent these deaths. According to statistics provided by United Nations member states, more than 300,000 people die in water every year. A quarter of these are children. United Nations data also shows that more than 90% of drowning deaths occur in rivers, lakes, wells, floods, drainage systems, domestic water storage vessels, and swimming pools. Drowning, like other causes of death, has a devastating impact on families and communities. According to the United Nations, drowning can happen to anyone, regardless of age or swimming ability. It is often quick and silent, with little or no warning. And many people who drown do not intend to enter the water. Many times, they are taking part in everyday activities, such as running, walking, or cycling. More than 80% of drowning victims are males. The World Health Organization has published key measures to help governments tackle the problem. These include teaching children to swim, improving water transport safety, strengthening flood preparedness, and expanding rescue and emergency process skills of reviving a person who is dying by restoring his breathing and heartbeat. Most of the drowning deaths occur in poor countries. You are tuned to the English Africa service of Vatican Radio.
1: African News Panorama.
4: I am Sister Christine Masivo. Sudan says the United States ignored its offer to send American experts to investigate allegations that the Sudanese army used chemical weapons during the conflict with the Rapid Support Forces. In a statement released on Friday 24th, Sudan's foreign ministry said Washington failed to respond to investigations for on-the-ground verification and had presented no physical or technical evidence to support its claim. The statement follows comments made on Thursday 23rd by the U.S. State Department's Bureau of African Affairs, which said Sudan had not acknowledged the alleged use of chemical weapons and insisted that any investigation should be carried out independently by the Organization for the Prohibition of Chemical Weapons. Kenya has received 5 tons of medical supplies from India to strengthen its preparedness against a possible regional spread of the Ebola virus. In a statement issued on Thursday 23rd, Kenya's Ministry of Health said the shipment includes protective equipment. The aid will be distributed to 22 designated Ebola isolation units across the country. Although Kenya has not recorded any confirmed Ebola cases, authorities say surveillance remains high, with more than 270,000 travelers screened at around 20 entry points. Ethiopia's National Dialogue Conference is counting in the capital's Addis Ababa as the government seeks to address the country's political and social divisions. Organized by the Ethiopian National Dialogue Commission, the process is backed by Prime Minister Abiy Ahmed's administration, which says it aims to promote national unity, strengthen democracy, and rebuild public trust. Delegates are discussing what they describe as the country's key national priorities. However, several opposition groups continue to reject the initiative, arguing that it lacks credibility and does not adequately represent Ethiopia's diverse political voices. Two Ghanaian citizens, former Ghanaian government spokesperson Palgrave Boke Dakwa and security analyst Emmanuel Kotin have asked the International Criminal Court to investigate alleged xenophobic violence against migrants in South Africa. The petition filed in The Hague last week claims years of attack may amount to crimes against humanity and accuses South African authorities of failing to stop or prosecute those responsible. The International Criminal Court has not yet said whether it will consider the petition. You are tuned to the Daily Africa service of Vatican Radio.
5: This is Development and the Economy, and welcome to the program. In this edition today, Indigenous peoples and the global growing demand for critical minerals. My name is Kanyanta Godfrey Kampamba.

0: The global demand for minerals is rising fast, and this is being driven by the shift to renewable energy and electric vehicles, and increasingly by the rapid growth of artificial intelligence and data centers. Minerals such as lithium, nickel, and cobalt are essential for these technologies, but extracting them often comes at a high cost to people and the planet. Actually, many years of expert research shows that communities at the front lines of the so-called critical minerals extraction experience serious human rights and environmental abuses. These include health-harming pollution, forced evictions, dangerous working conditions, loss of livelihoods, and violations of indigenous people's rights to self-determination. From the Philippines to the Democratic Republic of Congo and the United States of America, the pattern is clear. Too often, the demand for minerals happens at the expense of human rights and the environment. As demand continues to grow for these critical minerals, there must be a way to take care of the mainly indigenous peoples whose territory contain the vast majority of these natural riches. Eliza Mogera is the United Nations Human Rights Council appointed independent rights expert on climate change, who is tasked to tackle the issue from a human rights angle. Mogera spoke to Daniel Johnson from the United Nations News about ensuring that critical minerals extraction promotes peace and development rather than conflict.
1: The extraction of critical natural minerals, an increasingly topical point for especially for communities all over the world who are unable to protect their natural resources from extraction by bigger players. Today's Security Council debate is all around natural resource governance as the foundation of peace, security and prosperity. I wonder, what's your take on it as the Special Rapporteur? You've written in the past about needing to question our thirst for lithium, cobalt and all the other minerals that go into making our mobile phones and so on.
2: Yes, and I think since I started my role as UN Special Rapporteur on Climate Change and Human Rights, I've met environmental defenders from every region of the world denouncing the fact that more and more mining operations related to those minerals are occurring in a context of illegality, in a context of disregard for minimum human rights and environmental safeguards, particularly in indigenous territories, which is where the vast majority of those minerals are located. Now, these are well-known human rights violations. We know how to prevent. We know what procedures to follow in terms of sharing sufficient information, supporting free prior informed consent, undertaking prior environmental assessments. And yet all of this is not happening. And in fact, what we're seeing is many governments even exempting mining operations from those very basic human rights and environmental guarantees in a rush to approve those energy transition mining projects. And that in itself leads to very unsustainable practices, to the violation of indigenous peoples and other frontline communities' rights. But crucially, this is also very likely to violate broader society's human rights in terms of negative impacts on water, on nature and agriculture.
1: Thank you very much indeed for that. I'm looking for, if possible, an idea of where indigenous communities and vulnerable people are most affected by this extraction.
2: As I said, every region of the world is concerned, and we have specific minerals that are concentrated in specific regions. But as you said, the lithium triangle in Latin America, we've had actually lithium extraction for over 10 years there, but Asia is also involved. We also have energy transition mineral extraction in Europe, for instance, in the Balkans. And in all these areas, we have similar patterns, as I said, of unsustainable extraction without following those basic guarantees of environmental and human rights protection.
1: Are we seeing anything positive in the field of extraction of critical minerals? Is anything being learned? Are any local communities being empowered?
2: I mean, we've learned through the history of mining that there are better ways of doing things, and we have very clear human rights standards saying how we can co-develop mining projects on the basis and a respectful engagement with the unique knowledge of indigenous peoples, of small-scale farmers and small-scale fishers, who understand better than anyone else their local environment and what can be fragilities in terms of water resources and generally protection of the environment and prevention of pollution. So in a way, it's kind of moving away from an idea that human rights are on the sidelines, but in fact, they can be the driving force, that central understanding that can help us to plan more sustainable mining projects that not only protect the human rights of the communities that are immediately concerned, but in fact, protect everyone's human rights to a healthy environment.

0: country that is rich in minerals, and what are the needs elsewhere that we're trying to also respond to with those mining activities. But the second and maybe even more crucial question is that this rush for those minerals is, on the face of it, justified by our climate action, but trying to move away from a fossil fuel-based economy into a renewable-based economy. And it's true that some of these minerals are essential for solar, wind, energy. But what we're seeing is that the demand projections are not based on accurate science. They're not only based on the demand for renewables energy, they're also driven by demand for more data centers and AI, for more militarization. All these are uses that actually run against the protection of the climate system. In some cases, they may even lead to more fossil fuel reliance. And in many cases, those demands are not based on how the technology is evolving and how mineral demand is evolving with the renewable technologies.
1: United Nations Human Rights Council appointed independent rights expert on climate change, Eliza Mogera, talking there to Daniel Johnson from the United Nations News about ensuring that critical minerals extraction promotes peace and development rather than conflict. In his landmark encyclical Magnifica Humanitas, Pope Leo XIV has underscored the special link between the digital revolution to new forms of colonialism. The Holy Father argues that the extraction of critical minerals for technology harms vulnerable populations in the global south, depriving local communities of land and clean water while fueling digital exploitation. The Pope highlights elements like cobalt, nickel, copper, lithium, tungsten, and rare earth elements necessary for artificial intelligence infrastructure and semiconductors, and notes the fact that mining of these minerals causes severe environmental pollution and robs indigenous and local communities of essential resources like potable water and land. And on that note, we come to the end of today's edition of Our Development and the Economy. Until next week, at the same time, my name is Kanyanta Godfrey Kampamba.

For many, a beautiful life is measured by the material riches and the power a person has. For this very reason, many have thrown away good morals and human dignity just to be wealthy and live in affluence. Many have sacrificed all they consider as dear and precious to gain earthly wealth and power, though they are aware of the temporal nature of our earthly life, but still they prefer riches to God. In one of our faith community encounters, a new convert asked if it is sinful for a Christian to be wealthy. The answer is no. It is not a sin for a Christian to be wealthy. In fact, we need and we pray for many Christians to be wealthy because all good things around us, including wealth and riches, are blessings from God. They are meant to be used for His glory and for our earthly survival. We have many wealthy Christians who have impacted positively on the lives of many with their God-given wealth and power. The first reading of this Sunday presents the story of the encounter of Solomon with God. God, the author of everything, asked the young Solomon to request of him anything. Solomon said, O Lord, my God, give your

0: servant an understanding mind to govern your people, that I may discern between good and evil." God praised Solomon for his request and promised to give him a discerning mind, riches and fame that none before him and after him shall ever possess. Solomon requested the gift of wisdom to govern his people well. He was asking God to be his all and all. And in the second reading, St. Paul, in his letter to the Romans, makes us know that in everything God works for good with those who love him. God saw the heart of the young Solomon reflected in his request, a man who desired the good of his people. He gave him all that guaranteed his success as a good leader. Every true leader should be one who has a discerning mind, should be one who puts the welfare of those he or she is leading first. Every true leader knows that power and authority belong to God, and their call to authority is a call to stewardship. Solomon knew this from the very beginning and asked God for the wisdom to be truly that servant leader who is not power drunk, who is not selfish, who is not arrogant, and who is able to discern good from evil. He knew that God called him, though the least of the sons of David his father, to be king for a purpose. The purposefulness of our life in relationship to God and those entrusted to our care is what every leader should be conscious of. This purpose for which God gives wealth and power to his beloved children is special for the glorification of his name through the good things they do with these gifts. A life of affluence devoid of God and goodness makes man arrogant. It makes man an oppressor, makes him insensitive to the plights of those under his care. A wise leader should be ready to sacrifice his comfort for the good of his people. Like the man in the gospel, a wise leader who finds a treasure will give up fame and wealth to possess it. Solomon has shown us the best of treasures that a man should seek is God. In the church and in our world, we need leaders with discerning minds like Solomon. We need servant leaders who will make the best of the human and natural resources in their care. Servant leaders who will put the well-being of the people first before their gains. The book of Proverbs says that the fear of the Lord is the beginning of wisdom. Therefore, he who fears God will always be humble and seek divine assistance, just like Solomon did in matters of governance. May we remind our leaders that power and wealth come from God, and they are meant for the glory of God and the well-being of all. We pray for the gift of wise servant leaders who fear God and love their people. May the message of Christ in all its richness continue to find a home in our hearts. Through the same Christ, our Lord. Amen. Peace be with you.
1: That was a reflection by Father Enobong Odaidion from Nigeria. You have been listening to the English Africa service of Vatican Radio, and I am Johnny Baptist Tumusime. In our next program, at the same time tomorrow, you can hear our feature, The World Around Us. Praised be Jesus Christ. Laudetur Jesus Christus.

0: Laudato Jesus Christus, Vatican and World News.
1: In the headlines this Saturday, July the 25th, Pope Leo XIV encourages the Church in Asia to build bridges throughout the continent. Israel prepares an extensive operation in the West Bank as settlers and the military continue to displace Palestinians. And wildfires in Europe displace almost 270,000 people. In the Vatican, I'm Linda Bordoni. Pope Leo XIV has invited bishops gathered in Jakarta, Indonesia, for the 12th Plenary Assembly of the Federation of Asian Bishops' Conferences to be an ever greater sign of God's presence in their various countries. His words came as they are discussing the important issues affecting the life and future of the Catholic Church in Asia. In his video message released on Saturday, the Pope specifically called upon all the cardinals, bishops and FABC members participating in the assembly to promote Eucharistic spirituality in their local churches. Deborah Castellano-Lubov reports.
2: As you gather to discuss the important issues affecting the life and future of the Catholic Church in Asia, I assure you of my spiritual closeness, praying that the Holy Spirit will inspire and guide your time together.
3: With these words, Pope Leo XIV addressed bishops and members gathered in Jakarta, Indonesia, for the 12th Plenary Assembly of the Federation of Asian Bishops' Conferences, taking place from the 20th to the 26th of July. In his video message, the Holy Father reflected on the Assembly's theme, "You will see greater things," drawn from Jesus' words to Nathanael. He said that in calling Philip and Nathanael to follow him and become his disciples, our Lord alludes to himself as the unique mediator between God and humanity. As his disciples today, Pope Leo continued, we know that Jesus is not only the source of our communion with God, but also with one another. The Pope recalled that in his encyclical Magnifica Humanitas on safeguarding the human person in the time of artificial intelligence, he wrote that Christian solidarity finds its source in the mystery of Christ and emerges from our communion in the sacraments, particularly the Eucharist.
2: For this reason, I would like to encourage you to continue to promote a Eucharistic spirituality within your local churches. That is, a spirituality of ecclesial unity grounded in the charity that flows from the gift of our Lord in the Eucharist.
3: Pope Leo expressed his hope that the bonds of communion within and between the local churches will be strengthened and that this communion would help the church's mission of becoming bridge builders together throughout Asia. Concluding his message, the Pope entrusted the assembly and its deliberations to the intercession of the Blessed Virgin Mary, Mother of the Church, and invoked upon all gathered the Lord's gifts of wisdom and fortitude. I'm Deborah Castellano-Lubov.
1: Amid ongoing Middle East tensions, Saudi Arabia on Saturday launched strikes on Yemen's Houthi-held city of Hodeidah in the latest escalation during the regional war between the United States and Iran. And US President Trump said dialogue between Washington and Tehran continues, adding that a threatened, quote, massive attack may be unnecessary. Meanwhile, the Israeli Defense Forces say they are preparing an extensive operation in the West Bank following a deadly incident near the Palestinian village of Tal. Nathan Morley reports.
4: Reports suggest that four Palestinians and two Israelis were killed in a shooting in the occupied West Bank. There are conflicting accounts of the sequence of events in the northern village of Tal. Palestinians told international media that residents confronted Jewish settlers who were attacking them. An eyewitness said some soldiers then arrived and started shooting. It's the deadliest single incident there in many months. Israel's military said it had responded to reports that hikers had been attacked. It said, quote, that terrorists stole the weapon of a security guard and then killed him before being killed by soldiers. The other three killed were members of the same Palestinian family. A second Israeli soldier was also killed. The Israeli Defense Forces, the IDF, later said it was preparing for extensive counter-terrorism operational activity in the sector. There's been a surge of attacks by settlers on Palestinians and their property in the West Bank since the start of the Gaza War, which was triggered by the Hamas-led attack on Israel on the 7th of October 2023. Earlier this week, in a separate development, thousands of Israeli settlers, accompanied by government ministers, under heavy police protection, stormed the Al-Aqsa Mosque compound in the old city of occupied East Jerusalem, triggering widespread condemnation across the Middle East. The Arab League Secretary General Nabil Famli strongly condemned the storming, saying such incursions had increased significantly in recent months, reflecting what he described as an ongoing plan to impose temporal and spatial division at the holy site. The compound, known to Muslims as Al-Haram al-Sharif and to Jews as the Temple Mount, is one of the most sensitive sites in the region. Under long-standing arrangements, Muslims may pray there, while non-Muslims may visit but not conduct rituals. Israel seized East Jerusalem, including the Old City, in 1967 and later annexed it in a move not recognised internationally. For Vatican Radio, this is Nathan Morley reporting.
1: Nearly 270,000 people have been displaced by evacuation orders across Spain and France as wildfires tear through the countries. Summer temperatures have been exceptionally high in Western Europe, making it easier for fires to ignite and spread. Isabella de Carvalho tells us more.
5: It has been an exceptionally hot summer so far in Western Europe with back-to-back heat waves. June was the hottest June recorded for Western Europe, according to data from the EU's climate change service, Copernicus. This, coupled with very dry weather and below-average precipitations across large areas of France and Spain, means the vegetation is very dry and prone to ignition, with gusty winds readily available to fan the flames. Additionally, an unusually wet winter allowed vegetation to grow widely and rapidly, which, when dried by the summer heat, has meant abundant fuel for the fires. This has created the perfect conditions for fires to spread. Climate change is also increasing the risk of summer heat waves across Europe, which is the fastest warming continent on Earth, with temperatures rising more than 0.5 Celsius each decade since the 1990s. The southwest of France is the hardest hit area in the country, especially regions near the city of Bordeaux, like Gironde and Land, where nearly 200,000 people have been evacuated. The French interior minister told the BBC that around 98,000 hectares of land have burned across France since the start of the year. The French Prime Minister Sébastien Lecornu described the fires as unprecedented and said that the Gironde blaze had become so strong that it was generating its own winds. "Our priority is clear, protecting human lives," he posted on X, adding that evacuation orders must be respected without delay. On Saturday, authorities were preparing to use a massive specially adapted cargo aircraft to dump flame retardants on the Gironde blaze. Meanwhile, at least 60,000 people have been displaced in Spain, as fires have been burning close to the capital, Madrid, which is home to over 6 million people. Addressing reporters on Saturday, Spanish Prime Minister Pedro Sanchez said the priority was saving lives and protecting inhabited areas, but warned that complex hours lay ahead. He also said that fires have burned around 130,000 hectares of forest this year in Spain, up from an annual average of 100,000 over the past decade. Fires have also been touching other areas across Europe, including Italy, where more than 350 fires broke out in Sicily, and Scotland, where emergency services have been tackling a wildfire that has been burning in a national park for 10 days. I'm Isabella de Carvalho.
1: And in Afghanistan, devastating flash floods have killed at least 23 people, latest reports indicate, with aid teams warning that needs are massive. The flash floods that began on the 20th of July affected nine provinces across Afghanistan, with Nuristan bearing the brunt of the devastation. According to Afghanistan's National Disaster Management Authority, at least 80 people have been injured and scores remain missing. Olga Cherevko from the UN Coordination Office, OCHA, told UN News that the extreme weather event had damaged homes, roads, bridges, water systems, irrigation infrastructure and livelihoods across several locations in Nuristan in eastern Afghanistan.
6: The immediate priority right now is to save lives and reach people who may still be missing or injured. But as the waters recede, the needs will extend well beyond the initial emergency response. Families whose homes have been destroyed or damaged will need shelter and essential household items, while damage to water and irrigation systems risks affecting access to safe drinking water and livelihoods.
1: And always speaking to UN News, Cherevko highlighted the importance of a continuing focus on preparedness and early warning because of the continuing risk of further rainfall, particularly for communities in remote and difficult to access areas. Churches across Italy are taking up a nationwide collection on Sunday, the 26th of July, to support victims of Venezuela's deadly earthquakes as humanitarian needs in the devastating country continue to grow. Thaddeus Jones has more.
7: A nationwide collection will be held in churches across Italy on Sunday to support the victims of the devastating earthquake that struck northern Venezuela on the 24th of June. As the United Nations says, a further $80 million U.S. dollars is still needed for humanitarian relief. The initiative, promoted by the Italian Bishops' Conference through Caritas Italiana, is intended as a tangible expression of solidarity from the church in Italy with the church and people of Venezuela. Funds raised through the collection will help address both immediate and longer-term humanitarian needs, including the distribution of drinking water, food supplies, hygiene kits, essential goods and medicines, as well as healthcare, psychosocial assistance, and spiritual support. In the immediate aftermath of the earthquakes, the Italian Bishops' Conference allocated an initial 500,000 euros earmarked for the Catholic Church to support emergency relief efforts. The scale of the disaster continues to emerge now. More than a month after the earthquake struck northern Venezuela, the death toll has risen to over 5,500, with thousands more injured and tens of thousands of people displaced from their homes. According to figures released by Venezuelan authorities, hundreds of buildings have been damaged or destroyed, while temporary shelters are hosting displaced families. The United Nations World Food Program says it's already provided assistance to more than 100,000 people and aims to reach 500,000 in the coming months. However, the agency warns that an additional $80 million U.S. dollars in funding is still needed to sustain relief operations. I'm Dennis Jones.
1: India's cockroach Janata Party called off its nationwide protests on Saturday after the country's education minister resigned and the government agreed to a number of the massive youth movement's demands. The viral movement that began as an online parody of Prime Minister Narendra Modi's ruling BJP party confirmed that all of its major demands have been accepted by the government. Government representatives also said that all police cases against protesters would be dropped and that compensation will be paid to families of students who died by suicide after alleged paper leaks that disrupted the national undergraduate exam, the fiercely competitive gateway to India's medical schools. And finally, at least 11 people have been killed in Russian and Ukrainian drone strikes on Ukraine, including children at a holiday camp in a Russian-held area in the east. The strikes came just hours after Ukraine's president warned in his evening address on Friday that intelligence believed a large-scale Russian attack on Ukraine was imminent. And that brings us to the end of this edition of Vatican and World News. Join us tomorrow at the same time for the Pope's Angelus Address. Follow us on Vatican News, Facebook, X, and Instagram. My thanks go to Gabriele Di Domenico in studio in the Vatican. I'm Linda Bordoni. Bye-bye.

0: Laudato Jesus Christus, Vatican and World News.
1: In the headlines this Saturday, July the 25th, Pope Leo XIV encourages the Church in Asia to build bridges throughout the continent. Israel prepares an extensive operation in the West Bank as settlers and the military continue to displace Palestinians. And wildfires in Europe displace almost 270,000 people. In the Vatican, I'm Linda Bordoni. Pope Leo XIV has invited bishops gathered in Jakarta, Indonesia, for the 12th Plenary Assembly of the Federation of Asian Bishops' Conferences to be an ever greater sign of God's presence in their various countries. His words came as they are discussing the important issues affecting the life and future of the Catholic Church in Asia. In his video message released on Saturday, the Pope specifically called upon all the cardinals, bishops and FABC members participating in the assembly to promote Eucharistic spirituality in their local churches. Deborah Castellano-Lubov reports.
2: As you gather to discuss the important issues affecting the life and future of the Catholic Church in Asia, I assure you of my spiritual closeness, praying that the Holy Spirit will inspire and guide your time together.
3: With these words, Pope Leo XIV addressed bishops and members gathered in Jakarta, Indonesia, for the 12th Plenary Assembly of the Federation of Asian Bishops' Conferences, taking place from the 20th to the 26th of July. In his video message, the Holy Father reflected on the Assembly's theme, "You will see greater things," drawn from Jesus' words to Nathanael. He said that in calling Philip and Nathanael to follow him and become his disciples, our Lord alludes to himself as the unique mediator between God and humanity. As his disciples today, Pope Leo continued, we know that Jesus is not only the source of our communion with God, but also with one another. The Pope recalled that in his encyclical Magnifica Humanitas on safeguarding the human person in the time of artificial intelligence, he wrote that Christian solidarity finds its source in the mystery of Christ and emerges from our communion in the sacraments, particularly the Eucharist.
2: For this reason, I would like to encourage you to continue to promote a Eucharistic spirituality within your local churches. That is, a spirituality of ecclesial unity grounded in the charity that flows from the gift of our Lord in the Eucharist.
3: Pope Leo expressed his hope that the bonds of communion within and between the local churches will be strengthened and that this communion would help the church's mission of becoming bridge builders together throughout Asia. Concluding his message, the Pope entrusted the assembly and its deliberations to the intercession of the Blessed Virgin Mary, Mother of the Church, and invoked upon all gathered the Lord's gifts of wisdom and fortitude. I'm Deborah Castellano-Lubov.
1: Amid ongoing Middle East tensions, Saudi Arabia on Saturday launched strikes on Yemen's Houthi-held city of Hodeidah in the latest escalation during the regional war between the United States and Iran. And US President Trump said dialogue between Washington and Tehran continues, adding that a threatened, quote, massive attack may be unnecessary. Meanwhile, the Israeli Defense Forces say they are preparing an extensive operation in the West Bank following a deadly incident near the Palestinian village of Tal. Nathan Morley reports.
4: Reports suggest that four Palestinians and two Israelis were killed in a shooting in the occupied West Bank. There are conflicting accounts of the sequence of events in the northern village of Tal. Palestinians told international media that residents confronted Jewish settlers who were attacking them. An eyewitness said some soldiers then arrived and started shooting. It's the deadliest single incident there in many months. Israel's military said it had responded to reports that hikers had been attacked. It said, quote, that terrorists stole the weapon of a security guard and then killed him before being killed by soldiers. The other three killed were members of the same Palestinian family. A second Israeli soldier was also killed. The Israeli Defense Forces, the IDF, later said it was preparing for extensive counter-terrorism operational activity in the sector. There's been a surge of attacks by settlers on Palestinians and their property in the West Bank since the start of the Gaza War, which was triggered by the Hamas-led attack on Israel on the 7th of October 2023. Earlier this week, in a separate development, thousands of Israeli settlers, accompanied by government ministers, under heavy police protection, stormed the Al-Aqsa Mosque compound in the old city of occupied East Jerusalem, triggering widespread condemnation across the Middle East. The Arab League Secretary General Nabil Famli strongly condemned the storming, saying such incursions had increased significantly in recent months, reflecting what he described as an ongoing plan to impose temporal and spatial division at the holy site. The compound, known to Muslims as Al-Haram al-Sharif and to Jews as the Temple Mount, is one of the most sensitive sites in the region. Under long-standing arrangements, Muslims may pray there, while non-Muslims may visit but not conduct rituals. Israel seized East Jerusalem, including the Old City, in 1967 and later annexed it in a move not recognised internationally. For Vatican Radio, this is Nathan Morley reporting.
1: Nearly 270,000 people have been displaced by evacuation orders across Spain and France as wildfires tear through the countries. Summer temperatures have been exceptionally high in Western Europe, making it easier for fires to ignite and spread. Isabella de Carvalho tells us more.
5: It has been an exceptionally hot summer so far in Western Europe with back-to-back heat waves. June was the hottest June recorded for Western Europe according to data from the EU's climate change service, Copernicus. This, coupled with very dry weather and below-average precipitations across large areas of France and Spain, means the vegetation is very dry and prone to ignition, with gusty winds readily available to fan the flames. Additionally, an unusually wet winter allowed vegetation to grow widely and rapidly, which, when dried by the summer heat, has meant abundant fuel for the fires. This has created the perfect conditions for fires to spread. Climate change is also increasing the risk of summer heat waves across Europe, which is the fastest warming continent on Earth, with temperatures rising more than 0.5 Celsius each decade since the 1990s. The southwest of France is the hardest hit area in the country, especially regions near the city of Bordeaux, like Gironde and Lande, where nearly 200,000 people have been evacuated. The French interior minister told the BBC that around 98,000 hectares of land have burned across France since the start of the year. The French Prime Minister Sébastien Lecornu described the fires as unprecedented and said that the Gironde blaze had become so strong that it was generating its own winds. "Our priority is clear, protecting human lives," he posted on X, adding that evacuation orders must be respected without delay. On Saturday, authorities were preparing to use a massive specially adapted cargo aircraft to dump flame retardants on the Gironde blaze. Meanwhile, at least 60,000 people have been displaced in Spain, as fires have been burning close to the capital, Madrid, which is home to over 6 million people. Addressing reporters on Saturday, Spanish Prime Minister Pedro Sanchez said the priority was saving lives and protecting inhabited areas, but warned that complex hours lay ahead. He also said that fires have burned around 130,000 hectares of forest this year in Spain, up from an annual average of 100,000 over the past decade. Fires have also been touching other areas across Europe, including Italy, where more than 350 fires broke out in Sicily, and Scotland, where emergency services have been tackling a wildfire that has been burning in a national park for 10 days. I'm Isabella de Carvalho.
1: And in Afghanistan, devastating flash floods have killed at least 23 people, latest reports indicate, with aid teams warning that needs are massive. The flash floods that began on the 20th of July affected nine provinces across Afghanistan, with Nuristan bearing the brunt of the devastation. According to Afghanistan's National Disaster Management Authority, at least 80 people have been injured and scores remain missing. Olga Cherevko from the UN Coordination Office, OCHA, told UN News that the extreme weather event had damaged homes, roads, bridges, water systems, irrigation infrastructure and livelihoods across several locations in Nuristan in eastern Afghanistan.
6: The immediate priority right now is to save lives and reach people who may still be missing or injured. But as the waters recede, the needs will extend well beyond the initial emergency response. Families whose homes have been destroyed or damaged will need shelter and essential household items, while damage to water and irrigation systems risks affecting access to safe drinking water and livelihoods.
1: And always speaking to UN News, Cherevko highlighted the importance of a continuing focus on preparedness and early warning because of the continuing risk of further rainfall, particularly for communities in remote and difficult to access areas. Churches across Italy are taking up a nationwide collection on Sunday, the 26th of July, to support victims of Venezuela's deadly earthquakes as humanitarian needs in the devastating country continue to grow. Thaddeus Jones has more.
7: A nationwide collection will be held in churches across Italy on Sunday to support the victims of the devastating earthquake that struck northern Venezuela on the 24th of June. As the United Nations says, a further $80 million U.S. dollars is still needed for humanitarian relief. The initiative, promoted by the Italian Bishops' Conference through Caritas Italiana, is intended as a tangible expression of solidarity from the church in Italy with the church and people of Venezuela. Funds raised through the collection will help address both immediate and longer-term humanitarian needs, including the distribution of drinking water, food supplies, hygiene kits, essential goods and medicines, as well as healthcare, psychosocial assistance, and spiritual support. In the immediate aftermath of the earthquakes, the Italian Bishops' Conference allocated an initial 500,000 euros earmarked for the Catholic Church to support emergency relief efforts. The scale of the disaster continues to emerge now. More than a month after the earthquake struck northern Venezuela, the death toll has risen to over 5,500, with thousands more injured and tens of thousands of people displaced from their homes. According to figures released by Venezuelan authorities, hundreds of buildings have been damaged or destroyed, while temporary shelters are hosting displaced families. The United Nations World Food Program says it's already provided assistance to more than 100,000 people and aims to reach 500,000 in the coming months. However, the agency warns that an additional $80 million U.S. dollars in funding is still needed to sustain relief operations. I'm Dennis Jones.
1: India's cockroach Janata Party called off its nationwide protests on Saturday after the country's education minister resigned and the government agreed to a number of the massive youth movement's demands. The viral movement that began as an online parody of Prime Minister Narendra Modi's ruling BJP party confirmed that all of its major demands have been accepted by the government. Government representatives also said that all police cases against protesters would be dropped and that compensation will be paid to families of students who died by suicide after alleged paper leaks that disrupted the national undergraduate exam, the fiercely competitive gateway to India's medical schools. And finally, at least 11 people have been killed in Russian and Ukrainian drone strikes on Ukraine, including children at a holiday camp in a Russian-held area in the east. The strikes came just hours after Ukraine's president warned in his evening address on Friday that intelligence believed a large-scale Russian attack on Ukraine was imminent. And that brings us to the end of this edition of Vatican and World News. Join us tomorrow at the same time for the Pope's Angelus Address. Follow us on Vatican News, Facebook, X, and Instagram. My thanks go to Gabriele Di Domenico in studio in the Vatican. I'm Linda Bordoni. Bye-bye.
8: Laudetur Jesus Christus. 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
2: Welcome to your Sunday liturgy. 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After the Sunday liturgy, you can listen to our bulletin of church news that will be followed by Panorama. Then, our feature, The World Around Us, with news about our environment. I'm Father Paul Samasumo. To be afraid when something threatens our lives is natural. In the readings of this Sunday, Jesus reassures us and takes away our fears.

0: 19th Sunday in Ordinary Time.
1: A reading from the first book of Kings. At the mountain of God, Horeb, Elijah came to a cave where he took shelter. Then the Lord said to him, "Go outside and stand on the mountain before the Lord. The Lord will be passing by." A strong and heavy wind was rending the mountains and crushing rocks before the Lord. But the Lord was not in the wind. After the wind, there was an earthquake. But the Lord was not in the earthquake. After the earthquake, there was fire. But the Lord was not in the fire. After the fire, there was a tiny whispering sound. When he heard this, Elijah hid his face in his cloak and went and stood at the entrance of the cave. The word of the Lord.

0: A reading from the letter of St. Paul to the Romans. Brothers and sisters, I speak the truth in Christ. I do not lie. My conscience joins with the Holy Spirit in bearing me witness that I have great sorrow and constant anguish in my heart. For I could wish that I myself were accursed and cut off from Christ for the sake of my own people, my kindred according to the flesh. They are Israelites. Theirs the adoption, the glory, the covenants, the giving of the law, the worship, and the promises. Theirs the patriarchs, and from them, according to the flesh, is the Christ, who is over all, God blessed forever. Amen. The Word of the Lord.
1: A reading from the Holy Gospel according to Matthew. After he had fed the people, Jesus made the disciples get into a boat and precede him to the other side, while he dismissed the crowds. After doing so, he went up on the mountain by himself to pray. When it was evening, he was there alone. Meanwhile, the boat, already a few miles offshore, was being tossed about by the waves, for the wind was against it. During the fourth watch of the night, he came toward them walking on the sea. When the disciples saw him walking on the sea, they were terrified. "It is a ghost," they said, and they cried out in fear. At once Jesus spoke to them, "Take courage, it is I. Do not be afraid." Peter said to him in reply, "Lord, if it is you, command me to come to you on the water." He said, "Come." Peter got out of the boat and began to walk on the water toward Jesus. But when he saw how strong the wind was, he became frightened. And beginning to sink, he cried out, "Lord, save me." Immediately Jesus stretched out his hand and caught Peter and said to him, "O you of little faith, why did you doubt?" After they got into the boat, the wind died down. Those who were in the boat did him homage, saying, "Truly, you are the Son of God." The Gospel of the Lord.
2: And now for this week's Sunday Liturgy Reflection. The disciples of Jesus were experienced fishermen. They knew the Lake of Genezareth or the Sea of Tiberias very well. Yet, on this occasion, something felt different. The sea was agitated in a most unusual way. And then from nowhere, they saw a figure, a person walking towards them that looked like a ghost. That exceeded anything they had ever seen, and they were terrified. We must expect God to be with us at all times. In the storms of life, in times when there is peace, God is always there with us. There is no place in the world where God is not truly present. And so, if God is to be found everywhere in life, we need not fear anything. He will always be there with us.

Father Hilary Munyaneza contributed to the program. I am Father Paul Samasumo. Do stay tuned in for our bulletin of church news and later the world around us, all about our environment.

0: I am Festus Tarawali. Pope Leo has encouraged the bishops of Asia to remain united in charity and to build bridges across the continent as they gather in Jakarta, Indonesia, for the 12th plenary assembly of the Federation of Asian Bishops' Conferences. In a video message, the Pope invited the bishops to be ever greater signs of God's presence in their countries as they reflect on the challenges and opportunities facing the Catholic Church in Asia. Deborah Castellano-Lubov reports.
1: As you gather to discuss the important issues affecting the life and future of the Catholic Church in Asia, I assure you of my spiritual closeness, praying that the Holy Spirit will inspire and guide your time together.
2: With these words, Pope Leo XIV addressed bishops and members gathered in Jakarta, Indonesia, for the 12th Plenary Assembly of the Federation of Asian Bishops' Conferences, taking place from the 20th to the 26th of July. In his video message, the Holy Father reflected on the Assembly's theme, "You will see greater things," drawn from Jesus' words to Nathanael. He said that in calling Philip and Nathanael to follow him and become his disciples, our Lord alludes to himself as the unique mediator between God and humanity. As his disciples today, Pope Leo continued, we know that Jesus is not only the source of our communion with God, but also with one another. The Pope recalled that in his encyclical Magnifica Humanitas on safeguarding the human person in the time of artificial intelligence, he wrote that Christian solidarity finds its source in the mystery of Christ and emerges from our communion in the sacraments, particularly the Eucharist.
1: For this reason, I would like to encourage you to continue to promote a Eucharistic spirituality within your local churches. That is, a spirituality of ecclesial unity grounded in the charity that flows from the gift of our Lord in the Eucharist.
2: Pope Leo expressed his hope that the bonds of communion within and between the local churches will be strengthened and that this communion would help the church's mission of becoming bridge builders together throughout Asia. Concluding his message, the Pope entrusted the assembly and its deliberations to the intercession of the Blessed Virgin Mary, Mother of the Church, and invoked upon all gathered the Lord's gifts of wisdom and fortitude. I'm Deborah Castellano-Lubov.
0: In Nairobi, Kenya, the 21st Plenary Assembly of the Association of Member Episcopal Conferences in Eastern Africa, also known as AMECEA, entered its seventh day on Saturday with bishops meeting for what the organization's social communications coordinator described as a business session. Speaking at a press conference in Nairobi, Father Andrew Kaufa said the bishops were examining emerging issues concerning the structures and institutions of AMECEA. In his message to the plenary, Pope Leo XIV called on Catholic bishops in Eastern Africa to deepen the church's synodal journey with young people by fostering dialogue, leadership formation, and integrity. He also expressed confidence that the younger generation can help shape a more hopeful future for the region despite mounting social, economic, and political challenges. The AMECEA Plenary Assembly opened on Sunday at the Catholic University of Eastern Africa under the theme Synodal Journey with Young People, Building Bridges of Communion, Hope, Justice, and Good Governance. Bishop Peter Kimani of the Catholic Diocese of Embu in Kenya, who is also the Vice Chair of the Commission for Youth of the Kenya Conference of Catholic Bishops, explained the significance of the theme for young people across Kenya and the wider AMECEA region.
3: Unless the youth are prepared with values, they are prepared with the principles of leadership, of faith, we cannot be able even to fight the evils that we fight out there in the society. So the AMECEA plenary with the theme that we are discussing on, it is a theme that is already too prime for us, and especially for the youth. And I would thank those who actually initiated this theme so that we are able to address the youth. The youth have expressed themselves. They have spoken. We have listened to them. It is now our role now to respond, to proactively, and to act on all those recommendations so that they feel they are a part of the church and they are a part of the programs that are going on there. And more so reaching out to them at the digital level, because that is the space that mainly they are in, that we are able to address them and look at their issues and us being prompt in responding to the challenges they are going through. I remember when we had the demonstrations, the Gen Z demonstrations in our country last year in June, and it was a moment of the upper class, upper age people to ask themselves, have we lost the country? Have we lost our institutions to the youth? Have we lost grip of leadership? Have we lost grip of control? And therefore, when now we are bringing them now closer to us, it is a moment that we are supposed to collaborate, to work together, to listen to one another, and be able to move on to make the church better, to make the community better, and also to give them the guidance that they need so that they inherit an institution, they inherit a government, they inherit a leadership that is well focused and based on principles that are based on the social teachings of the church. So it is a good moment for our youth and also for the church in general.
0: That was Bishop Peter Kimani of the Catholic Diocese of Embu in Kenya and Vice Chair of the Commission for Youth of the Kenya Conference of Catholic Bishops. Pope Leo has appointed Archbishop Christophe Zakia El-Kassis as the new permanent observer of the Holy See to the United Nations in New York. The appointment was announced on Saturday by the Holy See Press Office. In his new role, Archbishop El-Kassis will represent the Holy See at the UN headquarters, continuing the Church's diplomatic engagement with the international community. Born in Lebanon, Archbishop El-Kassis, who is also the titular Archbishop of Roselle, has served until now as Apostolic Nuncio to the United Arab Emirates and Yemen and as Apostolic Delegate to the Arabian Peninsula. Ordained a priest in 1994, he entered the Holy See's diplomatic service in 2000 with assignments in Indonesia, Sudan, Turkey, and at the Secretariat of State. 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
0: The UN World Food Programme has warned that more than 130,000 refugees in Burundi could lose life-saving food assistance within months unless urgent funding is secured. Most of the refugees fled conflict in neighboring Democratic Republic of Congo. The agency said on Friday it needs $35 million to continue providing food and nutrition support until August next year. Without fresh funding, food distributions will stop completely from October, the Rome-based agency said. More than 100,000 people fled Eastern Democratic Republic of Congo to Burundi after violence escalated late last year, more than doubling the number of refugees receiving WFP assistance. The UN says women and girls in the Sudanese city of El Obeid are being forced to choose between the risk of drone strikes during the day and sexual violence at night simply to collect water. UN Women reported that the drone attacks on water sources have forced many to wait until dark, believing it is safer. Its regional director, Anna Mutavati, said many have instead faced harassment, rape, and other forms of sexual violence while trying to fetch water. More than 500,000 people live in El Obeid, including around 83,000 displaced people. The UN also warned that a worsening water shortage is increasing the risk of cholera and malnutrition. Lawyers representing Niger's former president, Mohamed Bazoum, have called for his immediate release 3 years after he was overthrown in a military coup. Mr. Bazoum and his wife have been held at the presidential palace in the capital, Niamey, since the coup in July 2023. You're tuned to the Africa Service of Vatican Radio.

0: Hello and welcome to the world around us, news about our environment. I am Festus Tarawali. For many young people, the climate crisis is more than a global challenge. It is a deeply personal one. For Elijah Achepong Darko of Ghana, the loss of a close friend in devastating floods inspired a lifelong commitment to climate action and environmental protection. As the founder of the youth-led organization, Join Me Today, he is now pursuing a degree at the UN University in Bonn, Germany, to deepen his knowledge and strengthen his work with young people and communities in Ghana. UN News' Isaiah Steinberg asked him how studying at the UN University is helping him on that journey.
1: I could personally relate to environmental issues as a child because climate change, particularly in Ghana, is a growing environmental concern. It is actually affecting a lot of people in the country. And as a child, during my high school days, I became a witness from these climate hazard, which it affected a person that was very close to me. And so this was one of the major reasons why I had an interest in pursuing a degree related to geography and then environmental activities.
2: What were some of those climate risks that Ghana faced, and how did that affect like your loved one growing up?
1: Yeah, so in 2012, when I was about to pursue my senior high school education, there was this friend that was very close to me, and then there was a flooding incident. He went to work, and unfortunately, he got caught up in the event, and he lost his life. May he so rest in peace, unfortunately. And then just prior to me even pursuing this master's program, one of the strongest motivation that reinforced my decision was in 2022, 2023, there was a strong flood incident also in Ghana. 2015, there was a flood. So there has always been this recurrent flooding event that is really affecting the country. And I was like, what can I do to also be able to make an impact in the environment?
2: You're pursuing a master's degree in geography of environmental risk and human security. How did you become interested in that field specifically? And why did you choose UN University over other universities that you might have considered?
1: As a teacher in the classroom, I also needed to be able to make an impact in the environment. And this was the program that really interested me in applying because of how it looks at global issues, environmental issues, and bring them together and then find practical solutions to addressing these environmental issues.
2: What do you teach in Ghana? And how has your study impacted your ability to improve your teaching?
1: In Ghana, I was teaching geography. Now, there were some concepts that were really technical, especially when it comes to climate talks. We keep hearing technical words. Like, I don't want to bombard you with all those words, but we hear vulnerability, we hear hazard, we hear risk. But as a teacher, what does this mean for my grandmother, for my mother out there who is in a rural area? What does it mean for the little children who does not really understand these technical terms? Now, this is what this program really taught me. In this case, it will really inform how I communicate to people out there in my country whenever I'm making this teaching about disasters and then its environmental risks. And this is one beauty that the program has really and then enriched me in that particular space.
2: Many people don't realize the UN has its own university. In what ways has studying at UN University felt different from a more traditional university, and what has surprised you most about the experience at UN University?
1: Well, here at United Nations University campus here in Bonn, we are currently sitting in the hub of climate sciences. We have a lot of all the climate talks happening here. For instance, the June Climate Conference happens here. Now, we are more exposed to practical-based research, which researchers in the field are even undertaking. So we see the researchers who are conducting this technical research. We get to be able to ask them questions in class because they are always there. Secondly, there is issues of collaboration. United Nations has a lot of universities, as you said. Even here in Germany, we have a lot of universities, right? We have one from Dresden, the one also here in Bonn, which we often get opportunity to be able to interact with students from different UN environments across the globe.
2: How is the work that you're doing making an impact now? Is there any projects you're working on now that you're really proud of?
1: Yes, I'm actually leading a student-led environmental organization in Ghana, which is called Join Me Environmental Organization. And our focus area is to go into water security.

0: classroom discussion. This is something our professors are always telling us. We see them also partnering in terms of some of the research we've read from them. And this is what the global goals calls for. We need collectivity if we want to be able to achieve the goals and then the objectives that we seek to accomplish. Then the United Nations program, for instance, this one has really prepared me in terms of partnership and teamwork.
1: How specifically are you hoping to make a difference on these issues concerning the climate crisis? Say, in 10 years, what do you hope to be doing, and how do you hope your work throughout the rest of your life is able to help people?
0: So in 10 years, I'm looking at myself in the space of leading the youth in a youth-led environmental organization, for instance, an organization that I'm currently leading, to really expand this organization. And by expansion, I mean to be able to enrich a lot of people with the skills I have acquired here. So I wouldn't be exposed to all this skill set and then be an armchair geographer. I want to be out there. I want to be able to make impact. I want to be able to support in the global drive in achieving environmental resilience in to climate change impact, because it is affecting people. It is affecting a lot of people. And what are we supposed to do? We are supposed to come together and then help in achieve these sustainable development goals and improve the lives of people. I don't want to lose anybody to climate change again.
2: That was Elisha Achebong Darko of Ghana. He's the founder of the youth-led organization Join Me Today, an organization that helps young people and communities in Ghana in climate action and environmental protection. You're tuned to the Africa Service of Vatican Radio. Praised be Jesus Christ. Laudetur Jesus Christus.

0: Laudator Jesus Christus. Vatican and World News.
1: In the headlines this Saturday, July the 25th, Pope Leo XIV encourages the church in Asia to build bridges throughout the continent. Israel prepares an extensive operation in the West Bank as settlers and the military continue to displace Palestinians. And wildfires in Europe displace almost 270,000 people. In the Vatican, I'm Linda Bordoni. Pope Leo XIV has invited bishops gathered in Jakarta, Indonesia, for the 12th Plenary Assembly of the Federation of Asian Bishops' Conferences to be an ever greater sign of God's presence in their various countries. His words came as they are discussing the important issues affecting the life and future of the Catholic Church in Asia. In his video message released on Saturday, the Pope specifically called upon all the cardinals, bishops and FABC members participating in the assembly to promote Eucharistic spirituality in their local churches. Deborah Castellano-Lubov reports.
2: As you gather to discuss the important issues affecting the life and future of the Catholic Church in Asia, I assure you of my spiritual closeness, praying that the Holy Spirit will inspire and guide your time together.
3: With these words, Pope Leo XIV addressed bishops and members gathered in Jakarta, Indonesia, for the 12th Plenary Assembly of the Federation of Asian Bishops' Conferences, taking place from the 20th to the 26th of July. In his video message, the Holy Father reflected on the Assembly's theme, "You will see greater things," drawn from Jesus' words to Nathanael. He said that in calling Philip and Nathanael to follow him and become his disciples, our Lord alludes to himself as the unique mediator between God and humanity.

0: As his disciples today, Pope Leo continued, we know that Jesus is not only the source of our communion with God, but also with one another. The Pope recalled that in his encyclical Magnifica Humanitas on safeguarding the human person in the time of artificial intelligence, he wrote that Christian solidarity finds its source in the mystery of Christ and emerges from our communion in the sacraments, particularly the Eucharist.
1: For this reason, I would like to encourage you to continue to promote a Eucharistic spirituality within your local churches. That is, a spirituality of ecclesial unity grounded in the charity that flows from the gift of our Lord in the Eucharist.
0: Pope Leo expressed his hope that the bonds of communion within and between the local churches will be strengthened, and that this communion would help the church's mission of becoming bridge builders together throughout Asia. Concluding his message, the Pope entrusted the assembly and its deliberations to the intercession of the Blessed Virgin Mary, Mother of the Church, and invoked upon all gathered the Lord's gifts of wisdom and fortitude. I'm Deborah Castellano-Lubov.
2: Amid ongoing Middle East tensions, Saudi Arabia on Saturday launched strikes on Yemen's Houthi-held city of Hodeida in the latest escalation during the regional war between the United States and Iran. And US President Trump said dialogue between Washington and Tehran continues, adding that a threatened, quote, massive attack may be unnecessary. Meanwhile, the Israeli Defense Forces say they are preparing an extensive operation in the West Bank following a deadly incident near the Palestinian village of Tal. Nathan Morley reports.
3: Reports suggest that four Palestinians and two Israelis were killed in a shooting in the occupied West Bank. There are conflicting accounts of the sequence of events in the northern village of Tal. Palestinians told international media that residents confronted Jewish settlers who were attacking them. An eyewitness said some soldiers then arrived and started shooting. It's the deadliest single incident there in many months. Israel's military said it had responded to reports that hikers had been attacked. It said, quote, that terrorists stole the weapon of a security guard and then killed him before being killed by soldiers. The other three killed were members of the same Palestinian family. A second Israeli soldier was also killed. The Israeli Defense Forces, the IDF, later said it was preparing for extensive counter-terrorism operational activity in the sector. There's been a surge of attacks by settlers on Palestinians and their property in the West Bank since the start of the Gaza War, which was triggered by the Hamas-led attack on Israel on the 7th of October 2023. Earlier this week, in a separate development, thousands of Israeli settlers, accompanied by government ministers, under heavy police protection, stormed the Al-Aqsa Mosque compound in the old city of occupied East Jerusalem, triggering widespread condemnation across the Middle East. The Arab League Secretary General Nabil Famli strongly condemned the storming, saying such incursions had increased significantly in recent months, reflecting what he described as an ongoing plan to impose temporal and spatial division at the holy site. The compound, known to Muslims as Al-Haram al-Sharif and to Jews as the Temple Mount, is one of the most sensitive sites in the region. Under long-standing arrangements, Muslims may pray there, while non-Muslims may visit but not conduct rituals. Israel seized East Jerusalem, including the Old City, in 1967 and later annexed it in a move not recognised internationally. For Vatican Radio, this is Nathan Morley reporting.
2: Nearly 270,000 people have been displaced by evacuation orders across Spain and France as wildfires tear through the countries. Summer temperatures have been exceptionally high in Western Europe, making it easier for fires to ignite and spread. Isabella de Carvalho tells us more.
4: It has been an exceptionally hot summer so far in Western Europe with back-to-back heat waves. June was the hottest June recorded for Western Europe, according to data from the EU's climate change service, Copernicus. This, coupled with very dry weather and below-average precipitations across large areas of France and Spain, means the vegetation is very dry and prone to ignition, with gusty winds readily available to fan the flames. Additionally, an unusually wet winter allowed vegetation to grow widely and rapidly, which, when dried by the summer heat, has meant abundant fuel for the fires. This has created the perfect conditions for fires to spread. Climate change is also increasing the risk of summer heat waves across Europe, which is the fastest warming continent on Earth, with temperatures rising more than 0.5 Celsius each decade since the 1990s. The southwest of France is the hardest hit area in the country, especially regions near the city of Bordeaux, like Gironde and Landes, where nearly 200,000 people have been evacuated. The French interior minister told the BBC that around 98,000 hectares of land have burned across France since the start of the year. The French prime minister, Sébastien Lecornu, described the fires as unprecedented and said that the Gironde blaze had become so strong that it was generating its own winds. "Our priority is clear, protecting human lives," he posted on X, adding that evacuation orders must be respected without delay. On Saturday, authorities were preparing to use a massive specially adapted cargo aircraft to dump flame retardants on the Gironde blaze. Meanwhile, at least 60,000 people have been displaced in Spain, as fires have been burning close to the capital, Madrid, which is home to over 6 million people. Addressing reporters on Saturday, Spanish Prime Minister Pedro Sanchez said the priority was saving lives and protecting inhabited areas, but warned that complex hours lay ahead. He also said that fires have burned around 130,000 hectares of forest this year in Spain, up from an annual average of 100,000 over the past decade. Fires have also been touching other areas across Europe, including Italy, where more than 350 fires broke out in Sicily, and Scotland, where emergency services have been tackling a wildfire that has been burning in a national park for 10 days. I'm Isabella De Carvalho.
2: And in Afghanistan, devastating flash floods have killed at least 23 people, latest reports indicate, with aid teams warning that needs are massive. The flash floods that began on the 20th of July affected 9 provinces across Afghanistan, with Nuristan bearing the brunt of the devastation. According to Afghanistan's National Disaster Management Authority, at least 80 people have been injured and scores remain missing. Olga Cherevko from the UN Coordination Office, OCHA, told UN News that the extreme weather event had damaged homes, roads, bridges, water systems, irrigation infrastructure and livelihoods across several locations in Nuristan in eastern Afghanistan.
5: The immediate priority right now is to save lives and reach people who may still be missing or injured. But as the waters recede, the needs will extend well beyond the initial emergency response. Families whose homes have been destroyed or damaged will need shelter and essential household items, while damage to water and irrigation systems risks affecting access to safe drinking water and livelihoods.
2: And always speaking to UN News, Cherevko highlighted the importance of a continuing focus on preparedness and early warning because of the continuing risk of further rainfall, particularly for communities in remote and difficult to access areas. Churches across Italy are taking up a nationwide collection on Sunday, the 26th of July, to support victims of Venezuela's deadly earthquakes as humanitarian needs in the devastating country continue to grow. Thaddeus Jones has more.
6: A nationwide collection will be held in churches across Italy on Sunday to support the victims of the devastating earthquake that struck northern Venezuela on the 24th of June. As the United Nations says, a further $80 million U.S. dollars is still needed for humanitarian relief. The initiative, promoted by the Italian Bishops' Conference through Caritas Italiana, is intended as a tangible expression of solidarity from the church in Italy with the church and people of Venezuela. Funds raised through the collection will help address both immediate and longer-term humanitarian needs, including the distribution of drinking water, food supplies, hygiene kits, essential goods and medicines, as well as healthcare, psychosocial assistance, and spiritual support. In the immediate aftermath of the earthquakes, the Italian Bishops' Conference allocated an initial 500,000 euros earmarked for the Catholic Church to support emergency relief efforts. The scale of the disaster continues to emerge now. More than a month after the earthquake struck northern Venezuela, the death toll has risen to over 5,500, with thousands more injured and tens of thousands of people displaced from their homes. According to figures released by Venezuelan authorities, hundreds of buildings have been damaged or destroyed, while temporary shelters are hosting displaced families. The United Nations World Food Program says it's already provided assistance to more than 100,000 people and aims to reach 500,000 in the coming months. However, the agency warns that an additional $80 million U.S. dollars in funding is still needed to sustain relief operations. I'm Dennis Jones.
2: India's cockroach Janata Party called off its nationwide protests on Saturday after the country's education minister resigned and the government agreed to a number of the massive youth movement's demands. The viral movement that began as an online parody of Prime Minister Narendra Modi's ruling BJP party confirmed that all of its major demands have been accepted by the government. Government representatives also said that all police cases against protesters would be dropped and that compensation will be paid to families of students who died by suicide after alleged paper leaks that disrupted the national undergraduate exam, the fiercely competitive gateway to India's medical schools. And finally, at least 11 people have been killed in Russian and Ukrainian drone strikes on Ukraine, including children at a holiday camp in a Russian-held area in the east. The strikes came just hours after Ukraine's president warned in his evening address on Friday that intelligence believed a large-scale Russian attack on Ukraine was imminent. And that brings us to the end of this edition of Vatican and World News. Join us tomorrow at the same time for the Pope's Angelus Address. Follow us on Vatican News, Facebook, X, and Instagram. My thanks go to Gabriele Di Domenico in studio in the Vatican. I'm Linda Bordoni. Bye-bye.

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2: Welcome to your Sunday liturgy. This is the program that accompanies you as you prepare for the Sunday Eucharistic celebration. After the Sunday liturgy, you can listen to our bulletin of church news that will be followed by Panorama. Then, our feature, The World Around Us, with news about our environment. I'm Father Paul Samasumo. To be afraid when something threatens our lives is natural. In the readings of this Sunday, Jesus reassures us and takes away our fears.

0: 19th Sunday in Ordinary Time.
1: A reading from the first book of Kings. At the mountain of God, Horeb, Elijah came to a cave where he took shelter. Then the Lord said to him, "Go outside and stand on the mountain before the Lord."

Lord will be passing by. A strong and heavy wind was rending the mountains and crushing rocks before the Lord. But the Lord was not in the wind. After the wind, there was an earthquake. But the Lord was not in the earthquake. After the earthquake, there was fire. But the Lord was not in the fire. After the fire, there was a tiny whispering sound. When he heard this, Elijah hid his face in his cloak and went and stood at the entrance of the cave. The word of the Lord.

0: A reading from the letter of St. Paul to the Romans. Brothers and sisters, I speak the truth in Christ. I do not lie. My conscience joins with the Holy Spirit in bearing me witness that I have great sorrow and constant anguish in my heart. For I could wish that I myself were accursed and cut off from Christ for the sake of my own people, my kindred according to the flesh. They are Israelites. Theirs the adoption, the glory, the covenants, the giving of the law, the worship, and the promises. Theirs the patriarchs, and from them, according to the flesh, is the Christ, who is over all, God blessed forever. Amen. The Word of the Lord.
1: A reading from the Holy Gospel according to Matthew. After he had fed the people, Jesus made the disciples get into a boat and precede him to the other side, while he dismissed the crowds. After doing so, he went up on the mountain by himself to pray. When it was evening, he was there alone. Meanwhile, the boat, already a few miles offshore, was being tossed about by the waves, for the wind was against it. During the fourth watch of the night, he came toward them walking on the sea. When the disciples saw him walking on the sea, they were terrified. "It is a ghost," they said, and they cried out in fear. At once Jesus spoke to them, "Take courage, it is I. Do not be afraid." Peter said to him in reply, "Lord, if it is you, command me to come to you on the water." He said, "Come." Peter got out of the boat and began to walk on the water toward Jesus. But when he saw how strong the wind was, he became frightened. And beginning to sink, he cried out, "Lord, save me." Immediately Jesus stretched out his hand and caught Peter and said to him, "Oh, you of little faith, why did you doubt?" After they got into the boat, the wind died down. Those who were in the boat did him homage, saying, "Truly, you are the Son of God." The Gospel of the Lord.
2: And now for this week's Sunday Liturgy Reflection. The disciples of Jesus were experienced fishermen. They knew the Lake of Genezareth or the Sea of Tiberias very well. Yet, on this occasion, something felt different. The sea was agitated in a most unusual way. And then from nowhere, they saw a figure, a person walking towards them that looked like a ghost. That exceeded anything they had ever seen, and they were terrified. We must expect God to be with us at all times, in the storms of life, in times when there is peace. God is always there with us. There is no place in the world where God is not truly present. And so, if God is to be found everywhere in life, we need not fear anything. He will always be there with us.

Father Hilary Munyaneza contributed to the program. I am Father Paul Samasumo. Do stay tuned in for our bulletin of church news and later the world around us, all about our environment.

0: Festus Tarawali, Pope Leo has encouraged the bishops of Asia to remain united in charity and to build bridges across the continent as they gather in Jakarta, Indonesia, for the 12th plenary assembly of the Federation of Asian Bishops' Conferences. In a video message, the Pope invited the bishops to be ever greater signs of God's presence in their countries as they reflect on the challenges and opportunities facing the Catholic Church in Asia. Deborah Castellano-Lubov reports.
1: As you gather to discuss the important issues affecting the life and future of the Catholic Church in Asia, I assure you of my spiritual closeness, praying that the Holy Spirit will inspire and guide your time together.
2: With these words, Pope Leo XIV addressed bishops and members gathered in Jakarta, Indonesia, for the 12th Plenary Assembly of the Federation of Asian Bishops' Conferences, taking place from the 20th to the 26th of July. In his video message, the Holy Father reflected on the Assembly's theme, "You will see greater things," drawn from Jesus' words to Nathanael. He said that in calling Philip and Nathanael to follow him and become his disciples, our Lord alludes to himself as the unique mediator between God and humanity. As his disciples today, Pope Leo continued, we know that Jesus is not only the source of our communion with God, but also with one another. The Pope recalled that in his encyclical Magnifica Humanitas on safeguarding the human person in the time of artificial intelligence, he wrote that Christian solidarity finds its source in the mystery of Christ and emerges from our communion in the sacraments, particularly the Eucharist.
1: For this reason, I would like to encourage you to continue to promote a Eucharistic spirituality within your local churches. That is, a spirituality of ecclesial unity grounded in the charity that flows from the gift of our Lord in the Eucharist.
2: Pope Leo expressed his hope that the bonds of communion within and between the local churches will be strengthened, and that this communion would help the church's mission of becoming bridge builders together throughout Asia. Concluding his message, the Pope entrusted the assembly and its deliberations to the intercession of the Blessed Virgin Mary, Mother of the Church, and invoked upon all gathered the Lord's gifts of wisdom and fortitude. I'm Deborah Castellano-Lubov.
0: In Nairobi, Kenya, the 21st Plenary Assembly of the Association of Member Episcopal Conferences in Eastern Africa, also known as AMECEA, entered its seventh day on Saturday with bishops meeting for what the organization's social communications coordinator described as a business session. Speaking at a press conference in Nairobi, Father Andrew Kaufa said the bishops were examining emerging issues concerning the structures and institutions of AMECEA. In his message to the plenary, Pope Leo XIV called on Catholic bishops in Eastern Africa to deepen the church's synodal journey with young people by fostering dialogue, leadership formation, and integrity. He also expressed confidence that the younger generation can help shape a more hopeful future for the region despite mounting social, economic, and political challenges. The AMECEA Plenary Assembly opened on Sunday at the Catholic University of Eastern Africa under the theme Synodal Journey with Young People, Building Bridges of Communion, Hope, Justice, and Good Governance. Bishop Peter Kimani of the Catholic Diocese of Embu in Kenya, who is also the Vice Chair of the Commission for Youth of the Kenya Conference of Catholic Bishops, explained the significance of the theme for young people across Kenya and the wider AMECEA region.
3: Unless the youth are prepared with values, they are prepared with the principles of leadership, of faith, we cannot be able even to fight the evils that we fight out there in the society. So the AMECEA plenary with the theme that we are discussing on, it is a theme that is already too prime for us, and especially for the youth. And I would thank those who actually initiated this theme so that we are able to address the youth. The youth have expressed themselves. They have spoken. We have listened to them. It is now our role now to respond to proactively and to act on all those recommendations so that they feel they are a part of the church and they are a part of the programs that are going on there. And more so reaching out to them at the digital level, because that is the space that mainly they are in, that we are able to address them and look at their issues and us being prompt in responding to the challenges they are going through. I remember when we had the demonstrations, the Gen Z demonstrations in our country last year in June. And it was a moment of the upper class, upper age, people to ask themselves, have we lost the country? Have we lost our institutions to the youth? Have we lost grip of leadership? Have we lost grip of control? And therefore, when now we are bringing them now closer to us, it is a moment that we are supposed to collaborate, to work together, to listen to one another, and be able to move on to make the church better, to make the community better, and also to give them the guidance that they need so that they inherit an institution, they inherit a government, they inherit a leadership that is well focused and based on principles that are based on the social teachings of the church. So it is a good moment for our youth and also for the church in general.
0: That was Bishop Peter Kimani of the Catholic Diocese of Embu in Kenya and Vice Chair of the Commission for Youth of the Kenya Conference of Catholic Bishops. Pope Leo has appointed Archbishop Christophe Zakia El-Kassis as the new permanent observer of the Holy See to the United Nations in New York. The appointment was announced on Saturday by the Holy See Press Office. In his new role, Archbishop El-Kassis will represent the Holy See at the UN headquarters, continuing the Church's diplomatic engagement with the international community. Born in Lebanon, Archbishop El-Kassis, who is also the titular Archbishop of Rosele, has served until now as Apostolic Nuncio to the United Arab Emirates and Yemen and as Apostolic Delegate to the Arabian Peninsula. Ordained a priest in 1994, he entered the Holy See's diplomatic service in 2000 with assignments in Indonesia, Sudan, Turkey, and at the Secretariat of State. 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
0: The UN World Food Programme has warned that more than 130,000 refugees in Burundi could lose life-saving food assistance within months unless urgent funding is secured. Most of the refugees fled conflict in neighboring Democratic Republic of Congo. The agency said on Friday it needs $35 million to continue providing food and nutrition support until August next year. Without fresh funding, food distributions will stop completely from October, the Rome-based agency said. More than 100,000 people fled Eastern Democratic Republic of Congo to Burundi after violence escalated late last year, more than doubling the number of refugees receiving WFP assistance. The UN says women and girls in the Sudanese city of El Obeid are being forced to choose between the risk of drone strikes during the day and sexual violence at night simply to collect water. UN Women reported that the drone attacks on water sources have forced many to wait until dark, believing it is safer. Its regional director, Anna Mutavati, said many have instead faced harassment, rape, and other forms of sexual violence while trying to fetch water. More than 500,000 people live in El Obeid, including around 83,000 displaced people. The UN also warned that a worsening water shortage is increasing the risk of cholera and malnutrition. Lawyers representing Niger's former president, Mohamed Bazoum, have called for his immediate release 3 years after he was overthrown in a military coup. Mr. Bazoum and his wife have been held at the presidential palace in the capital, Niamey, since the coup in July 2023. 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

0: Hello and welcome to the world around us, news about our environment. I am Festus Tarawali. For many young people, the climate crisis is more than a global challenge. It is a deeply personal one. For Elijah Achepong Darko of Ghana, the loss of a close friend in devastating floods inspired a lifelong commitment to climate action and environmental protection. As the founder of the youth-led organization, Join Me Today, he is now pursuing a degree at the UN University in Bonn, Germany, to deepen his knowledge and strengthen his work with young people and communities in Ghana. UN News' Isaiah Steinberg asked him how studying at the UN University is helping him on that journey.
1: I could personally relate to environmental issues as a child because climate change, particularly in Ghana, is a growing environmental concern. It is actually affecting a lot of people in the country. And as a child, during my high school days, I became a witness from these climate hazard, which it affected a person that was very close to me. And so this was one of the major reasons why I had an interest in pursuing a degree related to geography and environmental activities.
2: What were some of those climate risks that Ghana faced, and how did that affect like your loved one growing up?
1: Yeah, so in 2012, when I was about to pursue my senior high school education, there was this friend that was very close to me, and then there was a flooding incident. He went to work, and unfortunately, he got caught up in the event, and he lost his life. May his soul rest in peace, unfortunately. And then just prior to me even pursuing this master's program, one of the strongest motivation that reinforced my decision was in 2022, 2023, there was a strong flood incident also in Ghana. 2015, there was a flood. So there has always been this recurrent flooding event that is really affecting the country. And I was like, what can I do to also be able to make an impact in the environment?
2: You're pursuing a master's degree in geography of environmental risk and human security. How did you become interested in that field specifically? And why did you choose UN University over other universities that you might have considered?
1: As a teacher in the classroom, I also needed to be able to make an impact in the environment. And this was the program that really interested me in applying because of how it looks at global issues, environmental issues, and bring them together and then find practical solutions to addressing these environmental issues.
2: What do you teach in Ghana? And how has your study impacted your ability to improve your teaching?
1: In Ghana, I was teaching geography. Now, there were some concepts that were really technical, especially when it comes to climate talks. We keep hearing technical words. Like, I don't want to bombard you with all those words, but we hear vulnerability, we hear hazard, we hear risk. But as a teacher, what does this mean for my grandmother, for my mother out there who is in a rural area? What does it mean for the little children who does not really understand these technical terms? Now, this is what this program really taught me. In this case, it really informed how I communicate to people out there in my country whenever I'm making this teaching about disasters and then its environmental risks. And this is one beauty that the program has really and then enriched me in that particular space.
2: Many people don't realize the UN has its own university. In what ways has studying at UN University felt different from a more traditional university, and what has surprised you most about the experience at UN University?
1: Well, here at United Nations University campus here in Bonn, we are currently sitting in the hub of climate sciences. We have a lot of all the climate talks happening here. For instance, the June Climate Conference happens here. Now, we are more exposed to practical-based research, which researchers in the field are even undertaking. So we see the researchers who are conducting this technical research. We get to be able to ask them questions in class because they are always there. Secondly, there is issues of collaboration. United Nations has a lot of universities, as you said. Even here in Germany, we have a lot of universities, right? We have one from Dresden, the one also here in Bonn, which we often get opportunity to be able to interact with students from different UN environments across the globe.
2: How is the work that you're doing making an impact now? Is there any projects you're working on now that you're really proud of?
1: Yes, I'm actually leading a student-led environmental organization in Ghana, which is called Join Me Environmental Organization. And our focus area is to go into water security and food security and sustainable development in terms of reducing pollution. It is a youth-led organization, which we improve the skill set of the youth. We give public education, we give training to the youth themselves, because we believe if we are talking about environmental sustainability, it is the next generation and then our generation. The youth are the ones that are supposed to be actively involved.
2: How has your time at UN University shaped your career goals and your perspective on the role individuals can play in creating global change?
1: Environmental sustainability and global change is all about collectiveness. And this is what we always see in everyday classroom discussion. This is something our professors are always telling us. We see them also partnering in terms of some of the research we've read from them. And this is what the global goals calls for. We need collectivity if we want to be able to achieve the goals and then the objectives that we seek to accomplish. Then the United Nations program, for instance, this one has really prepared me in terms of partnership and teamwork.
2: How specifically are you hoping to make a difference on these issues concerning the climate crisis? Say, in 10 years, what do you hope to be doing, and how do you hope your work throughout the rest of your life is able to help people?
1: So in 10 years, I'm looking at myself in the space of leading the youth in a youth-led environmental organization, for instance, an organization that I'm currently leading, to really expand this organization. And by expansion, I mean to be able to enrich a lot of people with the skills I have acquired here. So I wouldn't be exposed to all this skill set and then be an armchair geographer. I want to be out there. I want to be able to make impact. I want to be able to support in the global drive in achieving environmental resilience in to climate change impact, because it is affecting people. It is affecting a lot of people. And what are we supposed to do? We are supposed to come together and then help in achieve these sustainable development goals and improve the lives of people. I don't want to lose anybody to climate change again.
0: That was Elisha Achebong Darko of Ghana. He's the founder of the youth-led organization Join Me Today, an organization that helps young people and communities in Ghana in climate action and environmental protection. You're tuned to the Africa Service of Vatican Radio. Praised be Jesus Christ. Laudetur Jesus Christus.